Welcome on Ron Goodwin's score to 1962's The Day of the Triffids. These nasty, carnivorous plant people add all new meaning to the phrase invasive species. Director Tim Burton has a gift for casting in his films. There truly are no small roles in his creations, and some of the finest actors in the world would make the most of this. In the 2010 movie, Alice in Wonderland, the tall flowers that snipe at Alice after she tumbles into the magical realm are given an extra dose of snarkiness by the immensely talented Imelda Staunton. The facetious florals also happen to have faces that look a great deal like the actress. Danny Elfman wrote the score for this Tim Burton rendition of Alice in Wonderland.

some of Danny Elfman's score to the 2010 live-action version of Alice in Wonderland. When the now 19-year-old Alice falls into Wonderland, she lands amongst talking flowers that at first don't recognize her, but eventually agree to summon Absalom, the hookah-smoking caterpillar, to determine if the young woman is really the same Alice as they had encountered years before. Some plants have a mind of their own. Others simply have a really bad attitude. That's the case with the yellow pods and purple flowers in the 1995 film Jumanji. The purple flowers, although very beautiful, shoot poisonous barbs. The giant yellow pods wrap their tendrils around their victims, which would be anyone unfortunate enough to get the roll of the dice that conjures them. The plants try to eat one of the players of the board game, turned real. Then the pods and flowers engulf the house. James Horner wrote the score.

prologue and main title from Jumanji, a 1995 fantasy game where giant carnivorous plants attack players of the board game. Remember, if you draw the card that says, "They grow much faster than bamboo. Take care or they'll come after you," you'd better run.

Odd people entered our lexicon after the 1956 film Invasion of the Body Snatchers. It is generally used to refer to a person who is unemotional, almost mechanical, or overly disconnected from the world. That's precisely how humans who are infected by the body snatchers act, completely unemotional. In contemporary slang, it's not exactly a compliment. In 1978, the classic movie was updated, and the pod people made a return to the screen. The gelatinous blobs from space abandoned their ravaged planet in search of resources. Earth, naturally, became a target. When the aliens landed on our planet, they assimilated leaves and became a flower which eventually grew into a 6-foot pod that could assimilate any living thing. Their intent was to wipe out all humans and take the Earth's resources for themselves. The updated version is as chilling as its predecessor. Danny Zaitlin wrote the score.

main title from the 1978 version of Invasion of the Body Snatchers, composed by Danny Zeitlin. The concept of creatures from outer space taking over and rendering normal humans into senseless automatons struck terror into the hearts of moviegoers, and the phrase pod people remained. Today, on The Score, just when you thought it was safe to go out into the garden, it's films about sentient plants. The 2018 film, Annihilation, is a dramatic departure from most of the fare of plant people. It's a film that makes you think about the mysteries of genetics and the fragility of DNA. A phenomenon called the shimmer has been discovered. It is a type of genetic refraction. It acts like a prism, but instead of bending light, it reflects and mixes DNA across different biological kingdoms, merging human, animal, and plant codes. A team of scientists set out to explore the shimmer with disastrous results. They are transformed into human-shaped flowering shrubs, their bodies genetically mutating into something neither human nor plant. Jeff Barrow and Ben Salisbury wrote the score.

That was Plant People from the 2018 film Annihilation, co-composed by Jeff Barrow and Ben Salisbury. The movie challenges the stereotype of the genre. It refuses to conform to conventional horror and instead goes for something far more intellectual. It is led by an all-female cast, including Natalie Portman, Tessa Thompson, and Jennifer Jason Leigh. The result is a genuinely fascinating and frightening movie that was so unique the studio actually backed away from promoting it commercially. Still, it's worth seeing, if you dare. On the polar opposite of the spectrum of Plant People is Groot from the Guardians of the Galaxy franchise. The linguistically limited species of Flora Colossus are living, sentient, tree-like creatures with immense physical strength and durability. They come from the planet X, the capital of the branch worlds of the Marvel Cinematic Universe. Groot is fiercely loyal and surprisingly gentle for a massive tree-type being. His species have distinct phases of their life cycle, something used to great amusement in Guardians of the Galaxy and Guardians of the Galaxy Volume 2. When Groot sacrifices himself to save his friends, he regenerates from a tiny twig, the adorable baby Groot. The original score by Tyler Bates has two wonderful pieces from this scene, Groot Spores and Groot Cocoon.

some of Tyler Bates' music for Groot, the fierce, friendly and funny Flora Colossus from 2014's Guardians of the Galaxy. Groot may have a limited vocabulary, but he's great to have around when you're in a tight spot. Still to come on The Score, more music from films about sentient plants, including Grandmother Willow from Pocahontas, and the Ents from Lord of the Rings, The Two Towers. I hope you're enjoying this show. If you are, then please share it with family and friends on your favorite social media. You can also send me your comments directly at edmund@thescore.org. I'd love to hear from you. 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

In the Avatar series, home trees are part of a global conscious network linked to Awa, the globally distributed neural network that links all flora and fauna together on Pandora. Home trees are a massive biological supercomputer and the sacred goddess of the Na'vi, known as the Great Mother. They are deeply responsive and spiritually alive. When the home tree of the Omantikaya tribe is destroyed by invading humans set out to raid the planet of the rare element Unobtainium, hundreds of lives are lost, the tribes are scattered, and the Tree of Souls is heavily damaged. James Horner earned an Oscar for his score to Avatar, which took a year to complete.

The Destruction of Home Tree from James Horner's award-winning score to Avatar from 2009. Home trees are part of a global neural network that links all life on Pandora. When J.R.R. Tolkien wrote his epic stories about Middle-earth, he created a broad spectrum of beings that inhabited the realms. The writer deeply loved nature, and a theme that runs deep in his tales is the vital, organic rhythm of nature against the forced, mechanical pace of industrial destruction. The concept of Treebeard grew in his mind as he wrote, evolving into the benevolent Shepherd of the Trees. In the pivotal battle at Isengard, Tolkien wove in some personal wish-fulfillment, with his beloved trees making the decisive blow against the evil of Saruman, destroying the machine that menaced Middle-earth. Howard Shore composed, orchestrated, and conducted a score that matches the emotion and scope of that scene in The Lord of the Rings, The Two Towers, from 2002. Let's listen to some of that music now.

0: That was The Last March of the Ents and Isengard Unleashed from The Lord of the Rings, The Two Towers from 2002. Composed and conducted there as it was in the film by Howard Shore. By nature, Ents think slowly and carefully, talking things over with each other. They do not want to act hastily, which might lead to bad choices that hurt the forest. When hobbits Merry and Pippin revealed Saruman's betrayal and wide-scale deforestation of Fangorn Forest, Treebeard and the Ents held an Entmoot, ultimately deciding to stop the dark forces that were destroying Middle-earth. Today on The Score, we are taking a look at how Hollywood portrays sentient plants, or plant people. Literature and film have given us many examples of benevolence and sentience in plants. In Disney's 1995 animated version of Pocahontas, Grandmother Willow is a 400-year-old sentient weeping willow that acts as a spiritual guide, maternal figure, and counselor to the young Pocahontas. She helps her navigate life choices, interpret dreams, and listen to the Earth's spirits. In the film, she was voiced by the award-winning Linda Hunt. Alan Menken and Stephen Schwartz wrote the score.
1: The Earth is just a dead thing you can claim, but I know every rock and tree and creature has a life,

That was Linda Hunt and Bobby Page performing vocals in Listen With Your Heart, along with Colours of the Wind, written by Alan Menken and Stephen Schwartz for the 1995 animated Pocahontas. The film garnered Oscars for Best Original Musical and Best Original Song. The music also earned a Golden Globe, a Grammy, and an Annie for Best Animated Film. The character of Grandmother Willow is wise, ancient, and protective, yet playful with a lively sense of humor. There's still plenty of snap in her old vines. Theodore Geisel, fondly known as Dr. Seuss, wrote stories for children that were as fanciful as they were educational. He considered The Lorax, which he wrote in 1971, his personal favorite and best book, viewing it as a passionate way to attack greed and environmental destruction without being boring. The Lorax is grumpy and gruff on the outside, but is the guardian of the trees. He speaks for the trees who have no voice. He pops out of a chopped-down truffula tree stump to try to reason with the greedy Onceler. The Lorax is a protector who speaks up for nature. He empowered children through a call to action to save the ecosystem through individual care and social responsibility. John Powell wrote the original music.

That was Truffula Valley Fantasy from The Lorax, composed by John Powell. The Lorax speaks for the trees, and the final truffula seed is a message of hope and regeneration, encouraging the next generation to rebuild and protect the environment. Sentient plants, or plant people, take on all kinds of roles in entertainment. Perhaps the most famous sentient plant is Audrey 2 from Little Shop of Horrors, named by Seymour Krelborn to honor his longtime crush, Audrey. The enormous Venus flytrap-looking thing hails from a distant world, past the stars and beyond the moon. It came to Earth with the sole intention of spreading its seeds and taking over the world, consuming all of humanity in the process. The Broadway show was a massive hit, and in 1986 was turned into a musical, starring Rick Moranis as Seymour. The famous singing and speaking voice of Audrey 2 was created by Levi Stubbs of the Four Tops fame. Alan Menken and Howard Ashman wrote the original soundtrack.

That was Finale, Don't Feed the Plants, from the 1986 dark comedy musical Little Shop of Horrors. Feed me, Seymour. Are plants and trees sentient? Most agree that plants react to their environment, communicate on different levels, and nurture their young. Still, there is an enormous amount we do not know about plants, and that has been the subject of speculation for many centuries. Aristotle argued that living things have different levels of souls. Many ancient indigenous and pagan traditions viewed all of nature as alive and spirited, meaning they held their own types of awareness or guardian presences. Later ancient philosophers, like Plotinus, suggested that all parts of the universe are linked by a living soul and participate in the cosmic mind. All sides of the equation have been the subject of movies, from envisioning villainous creeping menaces and pod people, as well as benevolent protectors and guardians. They all make for fascinating films, don't you think?

0: 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The Score's executive producer is Fred Child. 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I'm your producer and host, Edmund Stone. 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
2: 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I'm Tony Morris. 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Thanks for joining me. This week's edition of Classical Guitar Alive features music by Handel, Jorge Morel, David Bruce, Persian composer Gulfam Khayyam, and more. We'll start with David Russell performing the Passacaglia from Handel's 7th Keyboard Suite.

David Russell opened this week's edition of Classical Guitar Alive with the Passacaglia from Handel's 7th Keyboard Suite. This is from the latest recording by mandolinist Avia Vital, which includes a folk-influenced piece by American composer David Bruce, titled Death is a Friend of Ours. It's written for the unusual plucked string ensemble consisting of mandolin, guitar, harp, theorbo, and harpsichord.

David Bruce's piece titled Death is a Friend of Ours for mandolin, guitar, harp, theorbo, and harpsichord from the latest recording by mandolinist Avia Vital. This is Argentine composer Jorge Morel's Concierto Rapsodico. Christoph Pelek is the guitarist with Capella Bidgostiensis, conducted by Michel Nestorovich.

Guitarist Krzysztof Pelik with Capella Bydgoszczyńska, conducted by Michel Nestorovich in the Concierto Rapsodico by Jorge Morel. You're listening to Classical Guitar Alive. I'm Tony Morris. Next is music by the young Persian guitarist and composer Gulfam Khayyam. This is the third movement from her Night Triptych. It's performed by Duo Noir.

Duo Noir performing music by Gholfam Kayam, the final movement from her Night Triptych for two guitars. Next are two pieces performed by a rare duo of double bass and guitar. The first piece is Canción by Andres Martin, followed by Annette Cruis-Brink's Dance No. 5. This features guitarist Kevin Lowe and bassist Julian Lee.

Guitarist Kevin Lowe and bassist Julian Lee in Annette Kreisbrink's Dance No. 5, and before that, Andres Martin's Canción. We'll close this week's edition of Classical Guitar Alive with the Estudio No. 6 in E minor by Agustin Barrios Mongeray. It's performed by Chelil Refik Kaya.

0: closing this week's edition of Classical Guitar Alive, we just heard Chelil Refetkaya performing the Estudio No. 6 in E minor by Augustin Barrios Mangoré. You've been listening to Classical Guitar Alive. Classical Guitar Alive is broadcast worldwide thanks to the generous support of the Augustine Foundation and the Kadosky Family Fund, and Charles and Taco Parker, and by Augustine Strings, makers of classical guitar strings since 1947. And thanks to a gift in loving memory of Adam Bratcher. Classical Guitar Alive is a nonprofit organization based in Austin, Texas. Music by pluck-stringed instruments like the guitar, the harp, and the ancient lyre have been used in healing for over 3,000 years. That's why our mission is to bring this music to the widest possible audience. 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I'm Tony Morris. 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

0: This is Symphony Cast from APM, American Public Media. I'm Steve Seal, and this week we continue our summer residency in the UK at the largest classical music festival in the world, the BBC Proms. From July through September, music fans enjoy 8 weeks of extraordinary music making with concerts of orchestra, choral, and chamber music. If you're a music lover who is new to classical music, the Proms is the perfect place to start exploring. In fact, Sir Henry Wood, the first conductor of the Proms back in 1895, had just that in mind. He wanted this festival to be accessible to the masses, and to this day, it still holds true to that mission. And with that mission, established all those years ago, comes the central tone of the Proms festival. Fun! Even when serious or weighty music is being played, you can hear the excitement in the audience by their always enthusiastic responses of cheers and roaring applause. It's no wonder the Proms is known worldwide as the greatest celebration of classical music there is, one looked forward to every year by thousands of attendees and millions of radio and online listeners around the world, including you, today. So what does prom mean in this context? It derives from the word promenade, which for this English festival refers to the fact that the original concerts over a century ago were held outdoors. These days, the Royal Albert Hall is the venue, but the festive and casual spirit remains. For this concert, it's a mix of old and new, as is often the case at the proms. First, the UK premiere of a work depicting the undulating of the ocean waves by the French-American composer Betsy Jolas, who celebrates her 100th birthday this summer. Then the magnificent violin concerto of Jean Sibelius, played by a recent winner at the International Sibelius Violin Competition, Suya Park. And to conclude, another grand and thrilling favorite, Richard Strauss's tone poem, Also Sprach Zarathustra. So settle in for another grand evening here in London at the 2026 BBC Proms Festival. Welcome to APM's Symphony Cast. Let's take our seats now in the Royal Albert Hall and turn things over to our colleague from the BBC, Martin Handley.
1: Hello and welcome to the Royal Albert Hall for the second of this year's BBC Proms being given by the BBC Philharmonic Orchestra. Tonight, joined by Chief Conductor John Storgard for a programme which ends with a work that is one of the best known beginnings in all music, the vivid representation of a spectacular sunrise in Richard Strauss's tone poem Also Sprach Zarathustra, Thus Spake Zarathustra, which works so brilliantly in Stanley Kubrick's film 2001, A Space Odyssey. Before that, we've Sibelius's glorious, very personal violin concerto, and making her Proms debut to play it, the winner of last year's Sibelius Violin Competition, Suya Park. But first, music by the Franco-American composer Betsy Jolas, who celebrates her 100th birthday 2 weeks today. Back in 1962, she wrote incidental music for Shakespeare's The Tempest to be broadcast on French television, composing half a dozen waves of music she could combine in a random order. 15 years later, she transformed her Tempest score into a work for full orchestra, which, as she says, was an opportunity to conceive a continuous form in waves without a single moment of silence, like the sea. In a way, she was also processing her experience as a teenager when, on the deck of a ship crossing the Atlantic, she was thrilled by feeling it pitching and rolling. That is, until a huge wave washing over her changed everything. All's ready on the platform. The leader of the BBC Philharmonic, Zoe Bayers, in her place. And here comes John Storgards to conduct the UK premiere of Betsy Jolas' Tales of a Summer Scene.

0: Principal cellist Peter Dixon plaintively ending Betsy Jones's Tales of a Summer Sea, the frightening turbulence of which has just received its UK premiere here in the Royal Albert Hall, with the BBC Philharmonic conducted by John Storgods. Five percussionists, two timpanists, knitting the waves together, Paul Turner and Tim Williams, the timpanist, starring. The 14-year-old Betsy's experience of a storm off the Azores was quite something, and when she was soaked by this huge wave, she was terrified, and ever since then she's been trying to get that terrible fear of the sea out of her head. A very happy 100th birthday to Betsy Jolis for the 5th of August. So now there's a bit of stage chess to be played before Suya Park can join the BBC Phil to make her proms debut performing Sibelius's violin concerto. When he was 50, Sibelius wrote, "Dreamt I was 12 years old and a virtuoso." As a young man, he'd still seriously entertained hopes of becoming a concert violinist, but his playing was flawed, not least by his nervous temperament. It's no wonder Sibelius's one concerto should be for his instrument. And of course, he had a very good idea of what the violin could and could not do. Perhaps too good an idea, pushing it to its limits. I asked Suya whether she thinks you can tell from the music how much he wished he could have played it himself.
1: There's so much passion and so much heart, and he puts his whole life in it, and it's no surprise that this is the most famous violin concerto of all violin repertoire, and I can hear all the things he wanted to really try out and all the musical ideas, but also this technical virtuosity, and yeah, it's all in there. He puts everything in this 31 minutes.
2: It's quite improvisational feel at some point.
1: Yeah.
2: Do you need to really let go to let the music live?
1: Of course, but also you need this discipline as well to make it sound very freely.
2: So yeah, do you have a favorite moment?
1: I got to say the second movement all the time. It's something very special. You can hear the Finnish nature, you can feel it, you can feel the soul of Sibelius. You cannot compare this movement to anything else. And I'm really looking forward to playing in this kind of hall.
0: Tonight's soloist, Suya Park. Sibelius himself conducted the first performance of the concerto in 1904, when the soloist was apparently red-faced and perspiring, fighting a losing battle with the music's bristling difficulties. Thereafter, Sibelius did his usual structural rewrite of the concerto and took the opportunity to make things a little easier for the soloist. They're still subject to extreme demands, though, not least because they keep playing almost throughout the entire work. Despite those challenges and the gypsy-like and improvisational feel to the music, Sibelius's concerto is symphonic, particularly the first movement, which begins so magically and becomes so stormy. It's followed by that tender and simple romance which Suya loves, before the finale, which somehow combines seriousness with skittishness. Sibelius himself apparently once called it a danse macabre, while the musicologist Donald Toby said it sounded like a polonaise for polar bears, which actually seems strangely apt. Well, the orchestra is reset, as you can hear, back on the platform, just tuning again. The young Sibelius was bitterly upset when he failed an audition as a violinist for the Vienna Philharmonic. Well, thank goodness he did. It wasn't his playing the auditioning panel worried about, but his nerves, and they were probably right. Nerves were a problem later on when he conducted. He needed a very stiff drink to be able to get onto the podium at all. As last night, an absolutely packed house awaiting the arrival of Suya Park. Here she is, followed by John Storgods, joining the BBC Philharmonic on the Royal Albert Hall stage to perform Sibelius's Violin Concerto.

0: inner darkness confronted. Sibelius as captain of his soul, in his music at least, at the end of his violin concerto. It was performed here in the Royal Albert Hall by Suya Park with the BBC Philharmonic Orchestra, conducted by John Storgard. Huge embrace between soloist and conductor. John was the chief judge of the Sibelius Violin Concerto, which Suya won last year. Making her bronze debut tonight, looked completely unfazed, on a note out of place. Interesting that two of her most important violin heroes are Maxim Vengerov and Leonidas Kavarkos. Sibelius was originally taught the violin by a military bandmaster. He used to take his violin with him on holiday and improvise in the open air. And he said, "The violin carried me away entirely. The wish to become a great violinist was to be my greatest desire, my proudest ambition, and never made it." Thank goodness we wouldn't have the concerto and everything else that we have that we so cherish. Back comes Suya Park on her own, which usually means one thing, a bit more.
1: Johann Sebastian Bach, Lago.

0: Wonderful when you get encores and the entire hall, this great huge hall, the lights dim and there's just a single spotlight, in this case on Suya Park, playing the Largo from the third solo violin sonata of Bach. And the lights come back on and everybody reawakens from that particularly lovely dream.
1: And as the lights come up, we'll take a break for just a moment from this concert. I'm Steve Seal, and Symphony Cast is at the 2026 BBC Proms Festival this week. And we are proud to be your source here in the States every summer for highlights from this, the most celebrated classical music festival in the world. You can hear this concert again from our website, but do it soon because you'll only have access to the Proms concerts for a few weeks. Just go to yourclassical.org/symphonycast. In just a moment, the second half of this concert with Richard Strauss's towering symphonic poem, Thus Spake Zarathustra. That's coming up next on APM's Symphony Cast.
2: Jean Alain's was a unique imagination, and his little sister, Marie Claire, spent her life honoring his memory and promoting his music. 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I'm Michael Barone. 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

0: Welcome back. I'm Steve Seal. This is APM's Symphony Cast. This week, we're in London for the 2026 BBC Proms, one of the longest-running classical music festivals in the world. And without further ado, let's return now to the Royal Albert Hall to rejoin the BBC.
1: Welcome back from me, Martin Handley, to the Royal Albert Hall for the second part of tonight's BBC Prom. The BBC Philharmonic Orchestra returns to the stage, soon to be followed by Chief Conductor John Storgards. Richard Strauss's symphonic poem, Also sprach Zarathustra, Thus Spake Zarathustra, took its title from the book by Friedrich Nietzsche, which had achieved cult status, particularly with the young, which Strauss still was. Nietzsche was a radical skeptic, analysing the new German Empire, revealing what he saw as the hypocrisy behind the mask of Christian virtues. He declared, God is dead, and the hero of his book, Zarathustra, proclaimed a new kind of religion whose argument, paraphrased, might be something like a higher plane is inhabited by the Superman, who is the man of the future and the unrealized potential in man. The 30-year-old Strauss was certainly self-confident enough to tackle all the big themes of human existence. He said, I meant to convey in music an idea of the evolution of the human race from its origin through various phases of development, religious as well as scientific, up to Nietzsche's idea of the Superman. The whole work is intended as my homage to his genius. The famous opening, said Strauss, represents nature alone in the sunrise, without as yet any hint of humanity. John Storgards.
2: I know people around me saying, you are doing Also sprach Zarathustra, it has that fantastic beginning. And then it's not interesting anymore. So, okay, of course, it has this amazing, very powerful, fantastic opening. And what happens after that still has to stay interesting and intense. And I think it is. I think it can be. But that's also up to the performers to really keep things going. And I mean, it's an ongoing process all the time between dark and light and between major and minor and clashes in harmonies.
1: I mean,

It's the quiet inevitability of nature. All's ready. Packed stage. 8 double bases now. And here comes John Storgårds returning to the Royal Albert Hall stage and rejoining the BBC Philharmonic to perform Richard Strauss's Also sprach Zarathustra. Thus spake Zarathustra.

0: the inevitability of nature persisting underneath the vision of a fulfilled humanity, unsettling, precarious, the end of Richard Strauss's Nietzsche-inspired tone poem, Also sprach Zarathustra, performed to end tonight's first BBC prom here in the Royal Albert Hall by the BBC Philharmonic Orchestra, led superbly, may I say, by Zoe Bayers and conducted by John Storgards. And the bells up in the gallery towards the end. Intrepid percussionist Paul Patrick making his way right up to the fifth floor in not very long. John Storgards with all the BBC Philharmonic on their feet. Strauss himself conducted the first performance in Frankfurt in 1896, and the complex post-Wagnerian score provoked a lot of controversy, as you can imagine. When Hugo Wolf heard it, he called it a success as a great joke. Very unfair. And there's so much more to it after that incredible opening. Hard to beat it, but Strauss being Strauss, well, he does.
1: And that's where we will take our leave from the BBC for this concert from the BBC Proms. I'm Steve Seal, now back stateside, but do join us next week as we'll have more from the 2026 BBC Proms Festival, and indeed for the next several weeks as well. 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The BBC Proms is the largest classical music festival in the world. From July through September, music fans enjoy 8 weeks of extraordinary music making with orchestra, choral, and chamber music. In the remaining time, we have a bit more from the BBC Philharmonic. Here they are, led by conductor Roman Gamba, in music by English composer Ruth Gipps from her Symphony No. 1 on SymphonyCast.

0: The Symphony No. 1 by the 20th century English composer Ruth Gipps. Rumon Gamba led the BBC Philharmonic Orchestra here on SymphonyCast. This week's SymphonyCast from the BBC Proms featured the BBC Philharmonic playing music of Betsy Jolas, Jean Sibelius, and Richard Strauss. 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I'm Steve Seal. 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

Mark Minkowski conducting the Musicians of the Louvre in the overture to the opera Zais. That's by a French Baroque master of operatic writing, Jean-Philippe Rameau. I'm going to share with you in just a few minutes the piano sonata number 2 of the 4 by Carl Maria von Weber. We have now an overture to an operetta from France, although by a German-born composer named Jacques Offenbach, and this is his take on the Bluebeard legend. Berlin Philharmonic and Herbert von Karajan.

The overture to the operetta Bluebeard by Jacques Offenbach with the Berlin Philharmonic and Herbert von Karajan. Here's the overture to an opera from the early 19th century. It's by Daniel François Auber called La Muette de Portici, The Mute Girl of Portici, the L'Amoureux Orchestra conducted by Igor Markevich.

Igor Markevich and the L'Amoureux Orchestra, the overture to the opera The Mute Girl of Portici by Auber. A little more French music and then on to a piano sonata. Here is a song by Saint-Saëns about birds. François Leroux sings it.

What is it that the birds hear? It's a song by Camille Saint-Saëns. That was baritone François Leroux and pianist Graham Johnson. Carl Maria von Weber was best known for his operas by far, but he wrote four piano sonatas. Here is the piano sonata number 4 in E minor, recorded by Garrick Olson.

Garrick Olson recorded there, and the music of Carl Maria von Weber, his piano sonata number 4 of the 4 that he composed. Best known for his operatic music, but here is an overture, we have time for this, to an early opera by Carl Maria von Weber called Silvana. This is Neeme Järvi conducting.

There we have some rarely heard music of Carl Maria von Weber. The overture to his early opera Silvana. At one point later on, Weber wrote a famous set of variations on a theme from that opera, but we rarely hear the overture. There it was with the Philharmonia Orchestra, conducted by Neeme Järvi. Let's follow that with more German romantic music. This is by Johannes Brahms, who wrote a collection of 21 Hungarian dances orchestrated by various people, including some by Brahms himself. But here's the number 18 with the London Philharmonic, conducted by Maron Alsop.

0: Marin Alsop from her recordings of all the Brahms orchestral music, including the Hungarian dances, led the London Philharmonic there in the Hungarian Dance number 18 in D.
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0: Just so you know, our music ahead includes Liszt's first piano concerto and a Mendelssohn string symphony, but we're going to hear it in the version which Mendelssohn arranged himself for full orchestra. First, a little bit of Haydn for string quartet. This is the introduction to the seven last words of Christ on the Cross, and it's performed by the Emerson String Quartet.

That music opens a collection of what Haydn called sonatas for, well, originally for orchestra, but he arranged it a number of times, including here for string quartet. The Seven Last Words of Christ, it's called. And we heard the introduction section. This comes before all the sonatas. Performance by the Emerson String Quartet. Peter Van de Graaff is my name, and we have some Liszt, very famous Liszt at that, and some Felix Mendelssohn later on, one of his string symphonies, but arranged for an orchestra with winds, etc., by Mendelssohn. First of the Liszt, it's his first piano concerto, and Barry Douglas is the pianist with the London Symphony Orchestra, conducted by Junichi Hirokami.

The pianist in that recording was Barry Douglas, joined by the London Symphony Orchestra, conductor Junichi Hirokami. The music was by Franz Liszt and one of his best-known compositions, the Piano Concerto No. 1. This is called The Earthquake. It's from The Seven Last Words of Christ by Haydn.

The music which concludes the seven last words of Christ by Joseph Haydn, The Earthquake, and that was the Emerson String Quartet. Such an interesting work now by Felix Mendelssohn. He was 13 years old when he wrote this, first for strings. This is one of his 12 early string symphonies. But then just, a few days after he finished writing it, he began working on a second version of the same piece. And for the first time in his career, young though he was, he began adding wind instruments, arranging this for more of a full orchestra. It was only a year or two later that he began writing what is known now as his first symphony. In other words, symphony for full orchestra. Here is Lev Marquez and the New Sinfonietta of Amsterdam. This originally the String Symphony No. 8, but as I say, the version with full complement of instruments by Mendelssohn.

The Amsterdam New Sinfonietta, Lev Mark is the conductor, and music by a 13-year-old Felix Mendelssohn. His Eighth Symphony. Eighth String Symphony, that is, to which he added several other instruments, as you heard. Here's a little symphony by Samuel Scheidt.

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0: Well, I think it's a good time to think about gardens and blossoms and the like, and we have several garden-inspired pieces, beginning with the Blütenwunder, the miracle of the blossom from Die Rose vom Liebesgarten, the Rose of the Garden of Love, an opera by Hans Pfitzner. This is a symphonic interlude from the opera. Wolfgang Zawalisch is the conductor, and he leads the Bavarian Radio Symphony.

The Miracle of the Blossom, Blütenwunder, from an opera by Hans Pfitzner, who was a contemporary of arrival of Richard Strauss early in the 20th century, prominent operatic composer. That's from the opera Die Rose vom Liebesgarten. And we heard the Bavarian Radio Symphony Orchestra, Wolfgang Zawalisch conducted, The Rose of the Garden of Love. Music inspired by gardens here. We have a piece right now by an anonymous composer called In a Garden So Green. Group called Circa 1500 performing.

We've heard music by the American composer Alan Hovhaness called The Garden of Adonis, played by Eugenia Zuckerman, flute, and Yolanda Kondonassis, harp. We're hearing music inspired by gardens, and this is called simply Music for a Garden. It's by the Spanish composer Joaquin Rodrigo, and Enrique Batis conducts the London Symphony Orchestra.

music written by the Spanish composer Joaquin Rodrigo, called Música para un Jardín, or Music for a Garden. London Symphony Orchestra, led by Enrique Batis. Straight ahead, we'll listen to a symphonic poem by Richard Strauss called Don Juan. Right now, we have just one more garden piece. Actually, we've been hearing pieces about gardens. This is a piece about a gardener. That's the title of this, Der Gärtner. It's by Hugo Wolf and Felicity Lott, soprano, Graham Johnson, piano.

From the City Lot sang The Gardener by Hugo Wolf. One of the great symphonic poems now by Richard Strauss. This is Don Juan, inspired by the rogue, lover, and lever, Don Juan. Don Giovanni, told in the Mozart opera. Eliyahu Inbal is the conductor leading the Suisse Romande Orchestra.

The Loves and Seductions and Final Fall of Don Juan, the Great Lover, and Rogue, a symphonic poem by Richard Strauss, and a recording made by the Suisse Romande Orchestra, led by Eliyahu Inbal. Hope you enjoyed that and the other music I presented for you. We have next a very brief work. It's actually an excerpt from a piece written in 1926 for string orchestra, but it's based on some material from a 1589 collection of dances by Jean-Baptiste Arbaud called Orchésographie. Peter Warlock wrote this, and it's been arranged for brass, performed by Summit Brass.

0: a group called Summit Brass, made up of some of the premier brass players in the country, and a lot of them, formed by trumpet virtuoso David Hickman in 1984. Recorded there, the final section, the Matachin, from the Capriole Suite, which originally comes from Arbaud's Orchisographie of 1589, Peter Warlock's arrangement of that early music.
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0: This is Peter Vandegraaff speaking, and I'd like to play for you some Beethoven. Let's begin with Radu Lupu Piano and the Rondo Opus 51, number 1.

Radulupu, the pianist, Beethoven, the composer. That's the first of two rondos, Opus 51. Here's how the music lines up. We have an overture by Beethoven, then a quintet by a man who knew Beethoven, had an interesting tie-in with him. Then we'll hear a suite from Tchaikovsky's Swan Lake. This is the Czech Philharmonic, František Vinár, the conductor, and we listen to the King Stephen Overture, which was composed for the opening of a theater in Pest, later to become Budapest.

František Vajnar and the Czech Philharmonic Orchestra with the overture to King Stephen, a play written for the opening of a theater in Pest. That's late music by Beethoven. Here's something now by a Beethoven contemporary named Mauro Giuliani, great guitarist. But he also played the cello, and the interesting tie-in between Giuliani and Beethoven is that Giuliani played the cello in the premiere of Beethoven's Seventh Symphony, oddly enough, and yet famous, as I say, as a guitarist. This is a piece which is called the Grand Quintet for guitar and strings. It's played by Richard Savino and the Artaria Quartet.

A piece actually goes by two names, either the Grand Quintet or the Introduction, Theme and Variations, and Polonaise by Mauro Giuliani, a great guitarist of the early 19th century. The theme on which the second movement variations were based is a famous tune by Paisiello, Nel cor più non mi sento. We heard the Artaria Quartet with Richard Savino guitar. Born just 3 years before Mauro Giuliani, this next composer was really a rival with Giuliani as the greatest of the guitarists in Europe in the period. His name is Fernando Sor, a Spanish composer-guitarist. Here's a little minuet by Sor, played by David Starobin.

A Brief Minuet by Fernando Sor, played by David Starobin. I'm Peter Van de Graaff with some very famous music for you by Tchaikovsky now, as we excerpt from one of his three great ballets, the other two being The Nutcracker and Sleeping Beauty, but this is the first ballet he wrote, Swan Lake. And we're going to hear a suite of famous excerpts from it, including waltz, scene, Hungarian dance, Spanish dance, the London Symphony Orchestra led by Andrei Previn.

London Symphony under Previn conducting, and Suite from Tchaikovsky's ballet Swan Lake. From swans to cranes, this is a song called The Cranes Were Flying by Karol Szymanowski, sung by Juliana Gondek.

0: Song by Kottl Szymanowski, The Cranes Were Flying.
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0: Peter Van de Graaff here. We have an interesting pairing of works as Eugène Ysaÿe wrote a work based on a piece by Saint-Saëns, an etude in the form of a waltz. What we're going to do is first hear that etude in the form of a waltz and then Ysaÿe's take on that. Let's begin with a Saint-Saëns and a piano roll, actually, made by Alfred Cortot.

You can hear the mechanics in the background at the end of that. That is actually from a piano roll, which was made in 1920 by Alfred Cortot. The music was by Camille Saint-Saëns, his Etude in the Form of Waltz. Peter Van de Graaff here. Here's what we're going to do. We have Eugène Ysaÿe's take on Saint-Saëns' Etude in the Form of a Waltz in a moment. Then we have a solo violin sonata by Ysaÿe, which was dedicated to another great violinist, George Enescu. We're going to hear music by George Enescu and then get back to Saint-Saëns later on. Here is Joshua Bell with the Royal Philharmonic Orchestra, conducted by Andrew Litton, and Eugène Ysaÿe's Caprice after the Etude in the Form of a Waltz of Saint-Saëns.

Joshua Bell and the Royal Philharmonic, directed by Andrew Litton. Caprice after an etude in the form of a waltz, originally a piano piece by Saint-Saëns. That caprice, though, arranged by Eugène Ysaÿe, who was a great violinist born in 1858, lived to 1931. Ysaÿe wrote a fair amount of music for his instrument, including a number of solo sonatas just for violin alone. We're going to hear one of those right now. He dedicated these to, very generously, I think, to his contemporary great violinists. One is dedicated to Fritz Kreisler, one to Jacques Thibault. This one is to George Enescu, and it is the solo sonata number 3, also called a ballade. And now our violinist is Maxim Vengerov.

Maxime Vengerov performing that music by great Belgian violinist Eugène Isaïe, but he wrote it for Georges Enescu, great Romanian violinist and pianist and composer and conductor, etc. That's the third solo sonata by Isaïe. This is a little minuet by Georges Enescu.

Joseph Conta and the Romanian Radio Television Orchestra, Minuet from a Suite for Orchestra by George Enescu. We're going to get back in just a little bit to Saint-Saëns. We have right now this Suite by George Enescu, for whom Isaïe wrote that sonata we just heard. This is an incomplete suite. Only two movements exist of this 1911 work called the Suite Châtelaine. There's an entrance and the hunt. And a performance by the Timișoara Philharmonic. Remus Georgescu is the conductor.

music by Georges Enescu, an incomplete suite, just two movements to that, Suite Châtelaine from 1911. The Timișoara Philharmonic and Remus Georgescu was the conductor. We heard earlier some music by Saint-Saëns. We return to him now for this very late composition, his Bassoon Sonata, played by David McGill and Peter Serkin.

That's some of the very last music composed by Camille Saint-Saëns, who very late in life wrote a trio of wind and piano sonatas. That, of course, the bassoon and piano sonata. And the recording was by David McGill, bassoon, and Peter Serkin, piano, 1997. Dmitri Shostakovich wrote a collection of 24 preludes for solo piano, as opposed to his preludes and fugues. This is just preludes, opus 34. We'll hear the last of those, arranged by Lazar Gossmann and conducted by him as he leads the Tchaikovsky Chamber Orchestra.

0: Lazar Gosman conducted the Tchaikovsky Chamber Orchestra in his own arrangement of the 24th and last prelude by Shostakovich, originally for piano.
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0: Brahms' Fourth Symphony awaiting you. First, some Scarlatti as we listen to Albert Fuller perform a sonata, Kirkpatrick 213.

Albert Fuller recorded there one of the many sonatas by Domenico Scarlatti. We heard a D minor, Kirkpatrick 213. Brahms Symphony No. 4, just ahead. First, we have some evidence of the popularity of the sonatas of Domenico Scarlatti for the harpsichord, as in the early 18th century, Charles Avison, a British composer, took many of the sonatas and arranged them for orchestra into Concerti Grossi after Scarlatti. We're going to hear the third of these 12. It's in D minor, and it's played by a group called Café Zimmermann.

a group called Café Zimmermann, performing that music by actually two composers, originally by Domenico Scarlatti, but arranged by Charles Avison, Concerto Grosso No. 3 in D minor. I'm going to go to Brahms in just a moment. Let me just explain that work we just heard a bit more. A Concerto Grosso is a concerto for solo instruments, which sometimes play with the orchestra, sometimes on their own, as you heard. And Charles Avison, an English composer who was born in 1709, lived to 1770, these Scarlatti harpsichord sonatas had become so popular in England that Avison sought to capitalize on that, and he arranged the harpsichord sonatas for orchestra. That's what we heard. Here's a very brief Domenico Scarlatti harpsichord sonata, a very energetic one as well. Hedi Salanki plays this. It's a Kirkpatrick 72.

Hedy Salonki played that C major sonata by Domenico Scarlatti. And now, as promised, on to music by Johannes Brahms. This is one of his symphonies, in fact, one which was composed in 1884 and 1885 and premiered that same year in Meiningen with Hans von Bülow's orchestra. The last of the Brahms symphonies, Symphony No. 4 in E minor. We hear it recorded by the Utah Symphony, conducted by Maurice Abravanel.

And with that, Brahms, I should say, completed his symphonic works, the Symphony No. 4 of 1884 and 1885. I was thinking of Beethoven because it was Beethoven that was the shadow over Brahms' shoulder for so long, and it was so intimidating to Brahms that it took him a long time to finally get up the nerve to compose his Symphony No. 1. But once he had that and the confidence, he went on to write the three others. That performance was by the Utah Symphony, and the conductor was Maurice Abravanel. Here's a little caprice by Luigi Legnani.

0: Rafaela Smits performing on a guitar, built around 1820, and that music dates from 1822, so very much a period instrument, a caprice by Luigi Legnani.
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0: If you like the music of Schubert, I have something very nice for you up ahead, his third symphony. And first of all, some Vaughan Williams arrangements of hymn tunes. Let's begin with a hymn tune called Sine Nomine. This is also known as For All the Saints. Richard Marlowe directs the choir of Trinity College, Cambridge.

Choir of Trinity College, Cambridge, directed by Richard Marlowe. In an arrangement made by Raphon Williams of a hymn tune, Sine Nomine, for All the Saints. I'm Peter Van de Graaff. I welcome you heartily. We have some arrangements of hymn tunes here, and then Schubert's Third Symphony. In 1940, Von Williams took three Welsh hymn tunes and wrote preludes for string quartet based on them. And here is that piece, which he also called Household Music. It's played by the Nash Ensemble.

members of the Nash Ensemble, with some music of Rayfon Williams, at least arranged by him, three preludes on Welsh hymn tunes, arranged for string quartet in 1940. Another arrangement of a hymn tune. The hymn tune is by an 18th century American composer named Justin Morgan. And the 20th century American composer Thomas Canning took a hymn tune called Amanda and wrote a fantasy for double string orchestra and string quartet. And we hear the strings of the Cincinnati Symphony led by Jesus Lopez Cobos.

It's based on a hymn tune by Justin Morgan, 18th century American composer. Thomas Canning, though, in 1944, wrote that fantasy on a hymn tune by Justin Morgan. And we heard the strings of the Cincinnati Symphony led by Jesus Lopez Cobos. One more hymn tune, this arranged by Vaughn Williams.

choir of Trinity College, Cambridge, led by Richard Marlowe. Firmly I Believe and Truly, a hymn tune arranged by Rayfun Williams. It's my pleasure now to bring to you a recording made by the Royal Philharmonic, conducted by Sir Thomas Beecham. The music is by Franz Schubert. We hear his Symphony No. 3 in D major.

Recording dating from 1958, made by the Royal Philharmonic Orchestra, and the conductor was Sir Thomas Beecham, May of 1958 in London, that recording made. The music was by Franz Schubert, and we heard one of his earlier symphonies, the Deutsch 200, Symphony No. 3 in D. Here's a song of Schubert called Die Laube, The Arbor, sung by Dietrich Fischer-Dieskau.

0: Gerald Moore and Dietrich Fischer-Dieskau with a song by Schubert called Die Laube, The Arbor.
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0: Peter Van de Graaff speaking here. What I'd like to do is present for you some Italian Baroque music before we listen to something from Wagner's Tristan und Isolde. Let's begin with a piece which was composed originally by Girolamo Frescobaldi, who was born in 1583, primarily wrote for keyboard, and this is no exception. It's a toccata, but what's interesting about this is that it was arranged by none other than Béla Bartók. What was he doing with music from around 1600? Well, Bartók took great interest in early music and did a lot of such arranging for modern piano. And here's an example of that played by Jan Michiels.

Jan Michiels, the pianist, and music by another Italian composer named Girolamo Frescobaldi, his toccata as arranged by Béla Bartók. Wagner later on. We have now some Italian Baroque concertos to hear, two of them, one for violin and orchestra, and this one now by a man who was an exact contemporary of Bach, born in 1685, died just a year after Bach, 1751. His name is Giuseppe Matteo Alberti, and here is his two trumpet concerto. The two trumpeters are Helmut Wobisch and Adolf Holler, with I Solisti di Zagreb, led by Antonio Janigro.

a two-trumpet concerto by a composer who was born exactly the same year as Bach and Handel, Giuseppe Alberti, his name. Helmut Wobisch and Adolf Höller were the two trumpeters with the soloists of Zagreb, led by Antonio Janigro. Now here's a violin concerto from that same period by a man who was himself a violinist, and this is one of a seminal work in the history of violin concertos, as with the art of the concerto, the art of the violin, Pietro Locatelli greatly expanded the concerto form. These are much longer and more involved than anything that had come before. We're going to hear the first of these concerti, known as The Art of the Violin by Locatelli, and it's played by Mella Tenenbaum with the Philharmonia Virtuosi, directed by Richard Capp.

Performance by Mella Tenenbaum, Philharmonia Virtuosi, Richard Capp conducting, the first of the concertos called The Art of the Violin by Pietro Locatelli. Hope you enjoyed that music. We're going to move on to some Richard Wagner in a moment or two. Here is some music by an early German composer named Daniel Speer. We're going to hear the Annapolis Brass Quintet performing a brass sonata number 4 by Speer.

The Annapolis Brass Quintet with a brass sonata by an early German composer named Daniel Speer, S-P-E-E-R. It's brass sonata number 4. Jesús López Cobos now with the Cincinnati Symphony Orchestra. Prelude in Liebestod from Richard Wagner's opera Tristan und Isolde.

Jesús López Cobos led the Cincinnati Symphony Orchestra in the music which begins and ends Tristan und Isolde of Wagner, the Prelude and Liebestod. Or Love, Death. Briefly now to Renaissance Ireland for an anonymous dance called Boudreaux, played by the Hidos Ensemble.

0: It's from a disc of Renaissance love songs, it's called, but it's actually a dance from Ireland by an anonymous composer, Renaissance Ireland. The dance is called Boudreaux, and we heard a couple members of the Hedos Ensemble.
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2: Good morning and welcome to our weekend classics this Sunday. This next piece is from Lohengrin, the opera by Richard Wagner. We'll hear the Act One Prelude. Interesting that Wagner was not present when the opera had its premiere. Of course, he would have wanted to be, but there was a political uprising, and he was a refugee on the run, and there was even a warrant out for his arrest. But his close friend and future father-in-law, Franz Liszt, stepped in to conduct the premiere. Let's hear the Act One Prelude to Lohengrin performed by the Berlin Philharmonic.

Music by Wagner from his Lohengrin, the Act One Prelude with Lauren Mazel and the Berlin Philharmonic Orchestra. So glad you've connected with us here at Classical 89. Don't forget, you can find us on our Classical 89 Facebook page as well, a place to find upcoming events, links to articles and interviews, plus music-related humor you can enjoy and share with friends. That's at the Classical 89 Facebook page. I do like the title of this next piece. We're going from a quiet Wagner prelude all the way to a tango, Gallo Ciego, and that translates as the Blind Rooster. Music by Agustín Bardi, the Apollo Chamber Players, with Héctor del Curto playing the bandoneón and Melissa Reardon viola.

Melissa Reardon playing viola and the bandoneon, sort of an accordion-like instrument with buttons instead of keys, performed by Hector Del Curto and the Apollo Chamber Players. The piece is Gallo Ciego, or The Blind Rooster, by Augustine Barty. I'm Stephen Cap Perry. Thanks for tuning in to our Weekend Classics for a Sunday morning. Listen to the beautiful woodwind writing on this Concerto Grosso by Handel now, with the Academy of St. Martin in the Fields.

0: by George Friedrich Handel, a concerto grosso performed by the Academy of St. Martin in the Fields, Sir Neville Mariner conducting the group. Stay tuned for a wedding piece. Well, it says wedding piece, actually written for an anniversary of a wedding.
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The pianist Clive Lithgow performing The Wedding Day at Trolldhagen, music by Edvard Grieg. It wasn't actually to celebrate a wedding day, the day of a wedding, but actually looking back at a wedding. He wrote that for the 20th anniversary for his wife. We continue our weekend classics this Sunday morning with harpist Nicanor Zabaleta joining the Paul Kuntz Chamber Orchestra for Harp Concerto in A Major by von Dittersdorf.

Harp Concerto in A Major by Carl Ditters von Dittersdorf, the Paulkunst Chamber Orchestra, featuring harpist Nicanor Zabaleta. Romance is next. This is from Camille Saint-Saëns. Now, he wrote several different pieces, three or four at least, that he titled Romance. This one, his Opus 48, is a piece that sounds almost like it should be a vocal aria. Written for violin and orchestra, Jinju Cho plays violin and Mathieu Herzog conducts the ensemble Appassionato.

0: Romance by Camille Saint-Saëns, Mathieu Herzog conducting Appassionato with the violinist Jinjo Cho. I hope you'll stay tuned. In just a moment, we'll be hearing one of the Hungarian Rhapsodies by Liszt for orchestra.
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0: We continue our weekend classics this Sunday morning with a tiny bit of confusion. Franz Liszt wrote 19 pieces for piano, which were his Hungarian Rhapsodies, and then he and a fellow musician orchestrated six of them. So the numbers don't always line up. If you hear, for instance, Hungarian Rhapsody number 1 for orchestra, which we are about to hear, it doesn't always line up with the piano versions. Zubin Mehta conducts the Israel Philharmonic.

Zubin Mehta with the Israel Philharmonic Orchestra, Franz Liszt, Hungarian Rhapsody No. 1 for Orchestra. Next, we get to hear from the master, from Bach. This particular piece uses the title Ach, bleib bei uns, Herr Jesu Christ, or Abide with us, Lord Jesus Christ. He's drawing on a famous Lutheran hymn inspired by the story of the Road to Emmaus narrative. It translates as Stay with us for evening falls. Allison Balsam plays trumpet with organist Stephen Cleobury.

0: Stephen Cleobury playing organ with trumpet soloist Alison Balsam for Stay With Us, Abide With Us, Jesus Christ, Johann Sebastian Bach's piece based on a Lutheran hymn and the story of the road to Emmaus. Glad you've tuned in to our Weekend Classics this Sunday. I'm Stephen Cap Perry. We bring you our music from BYU Broadcasting in Provo, Utah. 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

Evolutionary Etude, performed by Yun-Chan Lim. Next, we get to hear from a musician who was best known in the course of his lifetime and career, Herbert Howells, for his beautiful Anglican church music. But his early career was mostly writing very poetic chamber music like this piece, three pieces for violin and piano. Rupert Marshall Luck plays violin with pianist Matthew Rickard.

By Herbert Howell's Three Pieces for Violin and Piano, Rupert Marshall Luck, the violinist, and piano played by Matthew Rickard. Next, we hear A Tale of Great Stress. This is Mozart's overture to the opera Don Giovanni, and according to records by Mozart's wife, Constanze, and his biographer, Mozart had not written down a single note of the overture by the night before the opera was to premiere in Prague. Well, the story is that Constanze stayed up with him, keeping awake, feeding him punch, telling him stories, and he worked through the night, finishing the score about 7 a.m., and then the copyist had to rush the wet ink manuscript directly to the orchestra, who had to sight read the overture at the premiere with zero prior rehearsal. Oh my goodness. The Anima Musicae Chamber Orchestra did get rehearsal time before they recorded this. Let's hear it, led by Jonathan Kohler.

Music by Mozart, the overture to the opera Don Giovanni. Anima Musicae, chamber orchestra led by Jonathan Kohler. I'm Stephen Cap Perry. Glad you've tuned in to our Weekend Classics this Sunday morning. Jean Sibelius wrote the piece we're about to hear, En Saga, or A Tale, A Saga. It sounds like it would be a soundtrack to a Viking myth, but Sibelius said, no, there's no particular story, it's just the state of mind I had, and I could not express it in any other way. Lauren Mazel with the Pittsburgh Symphony.

by Jean Sibelius and Saga, like a saga or an ancient tale. Lauren Mazel conducted the Pittsburgh Symphony Orchestra. You've been tuned in to Weekend Classics for a Sunday morning. I'm Stephen Cap Perry. I'll be with you Monday, 10 a.m. to 2 for our Midday Classics, and in 4.5 minutes, right at 8, our Sunday inspiration begins with Ray Fun Williams' arrangement, All Creatures of Our God and King. 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
1: 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I'm Eric Glissmeyer, your host for Sunday Inspiration, and that gets underway now with performances by the Utah State University Chamber Singers.

new recordings by the Utah State University Chamber Singers, conducted by Corey Evans. First, All Creatures of Our God and King, arranged by Mac Wilberg, and then The Lord is My Shepherd by Howard Goodall. Next, on Sunday Inspiration, here on Classical 89, the BYU Singers are conducted by Ronald Staley in Rock of My Soul and Ain't Got Time to Die.

Ain't Got Time to Die, a performance by the BYU Singers and baritone Shane Warby, with Ronald Staley conducting. And before that, Rock of My Soul. Thank you so much.

Lord, Let Me Know Mine End, music by Maurice Greene, with the Oxford New College Choir under the direction of Edward Higginbottom. 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I'm Eric Glissmeyer. Classical 89 is in the studios of BYU Broadcasting. Let's hear now from cellist Kason Brown and pianist Lawrence Gee.

Abide With Me, Tis Eventide, arranged by Lawrence G., who was also the pianist in the recording, with cellist Cason Brown, on Classical 89's Sunday Inspiration. Next, it's Ubi Caritas by Morten Lauridsen, Where Love and Charity Are, God Is Also There. This is a performance by Polyphony.

Stephen Layton with Polyphony in Ubi Caritas by Morten Lauritsen. I'm Eric Glissmeyer, and this is Classical 89. Edward Elgar wrote There Is Sweet Music in 1907 for double chorus, one of men's voices and one of women's voices. The two groups sing in different keys at the same time, which sounds like it shouldn't work, but it creates this beautiful, hazy atmosphere, which is perfect because the poem by Tennyson paints a tranquil, dreamlike scene with imagery that brings a sense of rest and peace. Here's Paul Spicer with the Finzi Singers.

There is Sweet Music. That's by Edward Elgar, the Finzi Singers, under the direction of Paul Spicer on Classical 89. And now we have Mack Wilberg with the Tabernacle Choir and Orchestra at Temple Square in a couple of selections.

the Tabernacle Choir and Orchestra at Temple Square, conducted by Mac Wilberg. In Lord, I Would Follow Thee by Kay Newell Daly, arranged by Ryan Murphy. And before that, Richard Elliott's arrangement of Let Us All Press On by Evan Stevens. This is Sunday Inspiration on Classical 89. Hey, don't forget that you can hear the Tabernacle Choir again in a live broadcast at 9:30. That's Music and the Spoken Word. I hope you'll stay tuned for that. This is an arrangement by Jonathan Rogers of the traditional Shenandoah, a performance by the BYU Women's Chorus.

0: the BYU Women's Chorus, led by Wen Hao Mu, in Shenandoah, an arrangement by Jonathan Rogers. Coming up in just a moment on Classical 89, Tiffany Hobson in a medley of faith.
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Medley of Faith, arranged by Tiffany Hobson, who was also the pianist in the recording. I'm Eric Glissmeyer, and this is Sunday Inspiration on Classical 89. Continuing now with the BYU Singers alumni in Come Unto Jesus by Orson Pratt Hewish.

0: Come Unto Jesus by Orson Pratt Hewish, the BYU Singers Alumni, conducted by Ronald Staley. Coming up in just a moment, a Mass by Joseph Haydn. 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
2: Jean Alain's was a unique imagination, and his little sister, Marie Claire, spent her life honoring his memory and promoting his music. 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I'm Michael Barone. I hope you'll be listening.
0: That's at 9 o'clock tonight on Classical 89. Here's a short Mass by Joseph Haydn, which he wrote for the Order of Brothers of Mercy. Their patron saint was Saint John of God, so it's called the Saint John of God Mass, and is also known as the Little Organ Mass due to an extended organ solo in the Benedictus movement. This is a performance by the Leipzig Radio Chorus and Staatskapelle Dresden, led by Neville Mariner.

Staatskapelle Dresden and the Leipzig Radio Chorus, led by Neville Mariner, in the St. John of God Mass by Joseph Haydn on Classical 89. I'm Eric Glissmeyer. So glad you're listening today. Coming up at 9:30, it's a live broadcast of Music and the Spoken Word with the Tabernacle Choir and Orchestra at Temple Square. And on the other side of that, we'll continue with more Sunday inspiration.

through music and the spoken word with the Tabernacle Choir and Orchestra at Temple Square. Conducting today's program is Mac Wilberg, with organist Joseph Peoples, and the spoken word by Derek Porter.

Carl Gustav Jacob Jacobi was one of the world's great mathematicians. Yet, what made him especially interesting was not only the discoveries he made, but actually the way he approached difficult problems. Jacobi believed that when trying to solve a challenging problem, it helped to turn it around, looking at it from the opposite direction. He's credited with saying, "One must always invert." In other words, we often understand an idea more fully when we consider not only what it is, but also what it is not. Take, for example, the attribute of charity. Paul, the ancient apostle, taught about this pure form of love by describing both what it is and what it is not. "Charity suffereth long and is kind. It rejoiceth in the truth and beareth all things, believeth all things, hopeth all things, endureth all things." But Paul also taught that charity envieth not, is not puffed up, seeketh not her own, and is not easily provoked. In other words, love is patient and kind. It is not proud, selfish, or resentful. The practice of inversion can help us understand not only the things of this world, but also the things of heaven. It can help us see our lives, our relationships, and even our trials from a higher perspective. At a recent awards ceremony, the guest of honor rose to speak. He chose his words carefully, each phrase coming with great effort due to a condition affecting his voice. He said, "I'm grateful to God for everything He has given me, including my disease." His faith and perspective inspired all who heard him. In a sense, he had inverted his challenge. Instead of seeing only what his illness had taken, he could also see what it had taught. That higher perspective enabled him to move forward with faith, even amid great trial. May we seek to more fully understand life's challenges by viewing them not only for what they are, but also for what they are not. As we do, we open our minds and hearts to heaven. We begin to see our challenges in a new light, not only as obstacles that interfere with our happiness, but as opportunities to grow, to learn, and to progress.

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guitarist Mark Small in a couple of his own arrangements. First, Where Can I Turn for Peace, and then Abide With Me. You're listening to Sunday Inspiration on Classical 89, and I'm your host, Eric Glissmeyer. The Chandos Anthems are a group of English sacred works Handel wrote while working for James Bridges, Duke of Chandos. Bridges had his own household chapel and a relatively small musical establishment. Handel essentially had a private laboratory in which to experiment with English sacred music. His Chandos Anthem No. 9 dates from about 25 years before Messiah. It's called O Praise the Lord, and the text is based on a few psalms. Here's Harry Christophers conducting the 16 and soloists.

0: Praise the Lord with One Consent. That's Shondo's Anthem No. 9 by George Friedrich Handel. Harry Christopher's led the 16, and we also heard Patrizia Kvela, soprano, James Bowman, countertenor, Ian Partridge, tenor, and Michael George, bass. I'm Eric Glissmeyer, and this is Classical 89, Sunday Inspiration.
1: Jean Alain's was a unique imagination, and his little sister, Marie Claire, spent her life honoring his memory and promoting his music. On the occasion of the 100th anniversary of her birth, we offer part two of Alain on Alain on Pipe Dreams from American Public Media. I'm Michael Barone. I hope you'll be listening.
0: Be sure to listen at 9 o'clock tonight, right here.

Music by Marta Keene Thompson, Homeward Bound, arranged by Mac Wilberg. Craig Jessup led the Tabernacle Choir and Orchestra at Temple Square. Let's hear now from composer John Rutter. He leads his Cambridge Singers in Come Down, O Love Divine.

John Rutter conducted his Cambridge Singers in his own music. Come Down, O Love Divine. I'm Eric Glissmeyer, and this is Classical 89's Sunday Inspiration. John Blow was a significant figure in English music, particularly in the development of church music in the late 17th century. We'll hear one of his anthems called God Spake Sometime in Visions. The text is drawn from the Bible, and it speaks of God revealing his will or messages through visions, often to prophets. Here is Simon Preston with the choir of Westminster Abbey.

God Spake Sometime in Visions by John Blow, the choir of Westminster Abbey under the direction of Simon Preston, on Classical 89. Now we have harpist Cynthia Lynn Douglas in The Day Thou Gavest, Lord, Is Ended.

The harpist was Cynthia Lynn Douglas in The Day Thou Gavest, Lord, Is Ended by C.C. Scholefield on Classical 89. I'm Eric Glissmeyer. It's been my pleasure to be with you again for Sunday Inspiration. Stay tuned for Weekend Classics with your host, Janella Renner.

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1: Happy Sunday. Thank you for tuning in to Weekend Classics. I'm your host, Janella Renner. I have the pleasure of joining you from 11 a.m. to 3 p.m. today. In about 5 minutes, you'll get to hear The Planets from Gustav Holst in their uninterrupted entirety. Be sure to stay tuned for that. But first, we'll hear from Italian composer Evaristo Felice Dalla Bacco.

That was Evaristo Felice Dalabaco's Concerto a Più Istrumenti, or Concerto for Multiple Instruments. Daniel Hope was both conductor and violin with the Zurich Chamber Orchestra. Now, Gustav Holst was inspired by astrology rather than astronomy for his iconic work, The Planets. Introduced to astrology in 1913, he viewed the planets as psychological archetypes and emotional states rather than physical celestial bodies. And Holst utilized a massive orchestra pulling out all the stops. It included expanded woodwinds, heavy brass, a tenor tuba, harps, celesta, organ, you name it, even a hidden offstage women's chorus for the Neptune movement. He kicks off the first of seven movements in The Planets with Mars, the Bringer of War. We'll hear it performed by the BBC Symphony Orchestra. Adrian Boltz leads them and the London Choral Society.

0: Adrian Bolt conducted the BBC Symphony Orchestra with the London Choral Society in The Planets by Gustav Holst. I'm Janella Renner. Coming up in just a moment on Classical 89 is Molly on the Shore by Percy Grainger.
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That was Molly on the Shore by Percy Grainger. It was originally composed in 1907 as a birthday gift for his mother. We heard it performed by the City of London Sinfonia with Richard Hickox.

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1: 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Conducting today's program is Mac Wilberg, with organist Joseph Peoples, and the spoken word by Derek Porter.

Carl Gustav Jacob Jacobi was one of the world's great mathematicians. Yet, what made him especially interesting was not only the discoveries he made, but actually the way he approached difficult problems. Jacobi believed that when trying to solve a challenging problem, it helped to turn it around, looking at it from the opposite direction. He's credited with saying, "One must always invert." In other words, we often understand an idea more fully when we consider not only what it is, but also what it is not. Take, for example, the attribute of charity. Paul, the ancient apostle, taught about this pure form of love by describing both what it is and what it is not. "Charity suffereth long and is kind. It rejoiceth in the truth and beareth all things, believeth all things, hopeth all things, endureth all things." But Paul also taught that charity envieth not, is not puffed up, seeketh not her own, and is not easily provoked. In other words, love is patient and kind. It is not proud, selfish, or resentful. The practice of inversion can help us understand not only the things of this world, but also the things of heaven. It can help us see our lives, our relationships, and even our trials from a higher perspective. At a recent awards ceremony, the guest of honor rose to speak. He chose his words carefully, each phrase coming with great effort due to a condition affecting his voice. He said, "I'm grateful to God for everything He has given me, including my disease." His faith and perspective inspired all who heard him. In a sense, he had inverted his challenge. Instead of seeing only what his illness had taken, he could also see what it had taught. That higher perspective enabled him to move forward with faith, even amid great trial. May we seek

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Until we meet again, may peace be with you this day and always.

We're coming to you from the studios of BYU Broadcasting. I'm your host, Janella Renner. In about 5 minutes, don't miss a work from Haydn's younger brother and fellow composer, Michael Haydn.

A lively little work there. That was Suite Caractéristique by Jean Sibelius. Neyma Yervi led the Gothenburg Symphony Orchestra. Michael Haydn, younger brother of Franz Joseph Haydn, composed a number of works, including the Second Trumpet Concerto in C major. It's known for its extremely high register, and we'll hear that performed by the London Philharmonic Orchestra with trumpetist Håkon Hardenberger. They're conducted by Elgar Howarth.

We heard Trumpet Concerto No. 2 by Johann Michael Haydn. Yes, that's the younger brother of Franz Joseph Haydn. Elgar Howarth led the London Philharmonic Orchestra with Håkon Hardenberger on trumpet. I'm Janella Renner. Thanks for tuning in to Classical 89. Any which way you tune in, we appreciate you, whether it's through the radio, online at classical89.org, through our free mobile app, or a smart speaker. Now, in the musical equivalent of a snapshot, this is Sir Edward Elgar's take on Edwardian London. He used the name that's playfully associated with the capital city. This is his Cockaigne Overture. Leonard Slatkin conducts the London Philharmonic Orchestra.

0: The London Philharmonic Orchestra, conducted by Leonard Slatkin, performed Sir Edward Elgar's Cockaigne Overture.
1: Jean Alain's was a unique imagination, and his little sister, Marie Claire, spent her life honoring his memory and promoting his music. On the occasion of the 100th anniversary of her birth, we offer part two of Alain on Pipe Dreams from American Public Media. I'm Michael Barone. I hope you'll be listening.
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0: Coming to you from the studios of BYU Broadcasting, this is Weekend Classics. I'm Janella Renner. Robert Schumann once said, in very high praise to Bach, "Music owes almost as much to Bach as Christianity its founder." Close quote. Indeed, it's hard to picture music without many of Bach's foundational contributions. We'll hear one of two of his surviving violin concertos. This is the second one, performed by the Australian Chamber Orchestra with featured violinist Richard Tognetti.

Violinist Richard Tognetti with the Australian Chamber Orchestra performed Bach's second violin concerto. In about 10 minutes, we have music from a composer that Liszt admired and even dedicated his first piano concerto to. Stay tuned to find out who that is. First, we'll hear a

Some 1940s film music there. That was Our Town by Aaron Copland. It was performed by the Utah Symphony, conducted by Maurice Abravanel. I'm Janella Renner. Next on Classical 89 is some music by British composer Henry Littolff. Though his music isn't widely circulated today, he was admired by Franz Liszt and was even the dedicatee of Liszt's own first piano concerto. Littolff started lessons at 12 in piano, was recognized as a prodigy, and just hit the gas pedal on a full music career from there. We'll hear his Concerto Symphonique No. 3 with Andrew Litton leading the Bournemouth Symphony Orchestra and featured pianist Peter Donahoe.

0: Henry Litolf's Concerto Symphonique No. 3 in E-flat Major. Andrew Litton conducted pianist Peter Donohoe with the Bournemouth Symphony Orchestra.
1: Jean Alain's was a unique imagination, and his little sister, Marie Claire, spent her life honoring his memory and promoting his music. On the occasion of the 100th anniversary of her birth, we offer part two of Alain on Alain on Pipe Dreams from American Public Media. I'm Michael Barone. I hope you'll be listening.
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0: I'm Janella Renner. We're continuing with Weekend Classics. It may surprise you to learn that Gustav Mahler's works are relatively limited in scope. His time was largely taken up by earning his living as a conductor. Nonetheless, it didn't take a lot of compositions for him to cement himself among the greats. We'll hear his Adagietto from his Fifth Symphony. Seiji Ozawa leads the Boston Symphony Orchestra.

Adagietto from Gustav Mahler's Fifth Symphony. It was performed by the Boston Symphony Orchestra, led by Seiji Ozawa. We'll now hear from a German composer from the late Baroque period. This is Johann Melchior Mölter's Sinfonia in C Major.

We ran it back to the late Baroque period with Johann Melchior Mölter's Sinfonia in C major. Michael Alexander Villens conducted the Cologne Academy. On Classical 89 at BYU Broadcasting, I'm Janella Renner. Antonin Dvorak had a deep admiration for the music of Wagner and Liszt, but he steps aside from that for a moment to return to classical roots. However, the private quartet that rehearsed this next piece refused to perform it, claiming it lacked the proper chamber music style. The score was presumed to be lost or destroyed until it was rediscovered almost 6 decades after its composition. This is Dvorak's fifth string quartet, performed by the Vlach Quartet.

Antonín Dvořák's Fifth String Quartet. We heard a recording from the Vlach Quartet. We now have a work from Richard Strauss's final opera, Capriccio.

Moonlight music from Richard Strauss's final opera, Capriccio. The Vienna Philharmonic was conducted by Christoph Eschenbach. It's been my pleasure to join you these last few hours on Weekend Classics. I'm your host, Janella Renner. Be sure to stay tuned for more music and have a great day.

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1: Hello and happy Sunday. I'm Bella Keller. Thanks for joining me. Our first performance together features Italian violinist Pina Carmirelli. Carmirelli began playing violin at a young age and continued throughout her life, not just as a concert violinist, but as a teacher. Carmirelli even founded 3 different quartets. Here's Carmirelli alongside I Musici in Vivaldi's Violin Concerto, Opus 3, No. 6.

0: Antonio Vivaldi's Violin Concerto, Opus 3, Number 6, was performed by I Musici and violinist Pina Carmirelli.
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0: This is Emmanuel Chabrier's Julia Waltz, as played by pianist Georges Rabault.

Pianist Georges Rabol performed Julia Waltz by Emmanuel Chabrier. I'm Bella Keller, and you're listening to Classical 89. Stay tuned for one of Saint-Saëns' symphonies. Next, a work by Georges Bizet, his Suite No. 2 from L'Arlésienne. Jean-Pascal Tortelier now conducts the Ulster Orchestra.

0: Georges Bizet's Suite No. 2 from L'Arlésienne was performed by the Ulster Orchestra, led by Jean-Pascal Tortelier. I'm Bella Keller, and this is Classical 89.
1: Jean Alain's was a unique imagination, and his little sister, Marie Claire, spent her life honoring his memory and promoting his music. On the occasion of the 100th anniversary of her birth, we offer part two of Alain on Alain on Pipe Dreams from American Public Media. I'm Michael Barone. I hope you'll be listening.
0: Tune into Pipe Dreams every Sunday evening here on Classical 89. Saint-Saëns only wrote 5 symphonies in his lifetime. He published and numbered them somewhat out of order, however. This symphony, Symphony No. 2, was Saint-Saëns' 4th composed, which he wrote at the young age of 24. Here's Tapiola Sinfonietta, led by Jean-Jacques Cantrau.

0: Jean-Jacques Cantarin led Tapiola Sinfonietta in Saint-Saëns Symphony No. 2. I'm Bella Keller. Thanks for listening.
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0: This is Haydn's Farewell Symphony, performed by the Austro-Hungarian Haydn Orchestra. Adam Fischer is the conductor.

Symphony No. 45, Haydn's Farewell Symphony, was performed by the Austro-Hungarian Haydn Orchestra under the direction of Adam Fischer. From the studios of BYU Broadcasting, this is Classical 89. I'm Bella Keller. In just a few moments, one of Chopin's first publications. But for now, here's a quick performance by pianist Stephen Coombs.

Caprice in B major, opus 43, number 6, by Anton Arensky, was performed by pianist Stephen Coombs. Chopin's Polonaise Brillante was actually one of Chopin's first compositions, written when the composer was only 19. Here's cellist Janosz Starker and pianist György Sibak in Polonaise Brillante.

Cellist Janos Starker and pianist Gerd Seebach performed Chopin's Polonaise Brillante. I'm Bella Keller, your host for Weekend Classics. 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

0: 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I'm Bella Keller. 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

Yuli Rayentovich led the Bolshoi Theater Violin Ensemble in Sergei Rachmaninoff's Vocalise. Sharon Isbin is an award-winning American classical guitarist, which is such a cool career. Isbin currently heads the guitar department that she founded at Juilliard. Here's Isbin in Agustin Barrios's Waltzes Opus 8, numbers 3 and 4.

Agustín Barrios' Waltzes, Opus 8, Numbers 3 and 4, was performed by guitarist Sharon Isbin. Next, a work by Franz Schubert, his String Quartet No. 8, performed by the Sorel Quartet.

0: The Sorel Quartet performed Franz Schubert's String Quartet No. 8. I'm Bella Keller, and you're listening to Classical 89.
1: Jean Alain's was a unique imagination, and his little sister, Marie Claire, spent her life honoring his memory and promoting his music. On the occasion of the 100th anniversary of her birth, we offer part two of Alain on Alain, on Pipe Dreams from American Public Media. I'm Michael Barone. I hope you'll be listening.
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pianist Vladimir Ashkenazy performed Debussy's L'Île Joyeuse. Valse Scherzo by Tchaikovsky has a little bit of mystery to it. It's unsure when exactly it was composed, but it was definitely composed at the start of Tchaikovsky's relationship with violinist Josef Kotik. The piece was later dedicated to the violinist, but there have been some speculations about whether or not Kotik actually assisted in the orchestration as well. Here's Tchaikovsky's Valse Scherzo, featuring violinist Jennifer Koh and the Odense Symphony Orchestra with conductor Alexander Vedernikov.

Violinist Jennifer Coe was the featured soloist in Tchaikovsky's Waltz Scherzo, with Alexander Vedernikov leading the Odense Symphony Orchestra. I'm Bella Keller, and this is Classical 89.

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1: This suite comes from the 1953 Disney film The Sword and the Rose, a short romance about Mary Tudor with her brother, King Henry VIII, keeping her from her various romantic entanglements. Ramon Gamba now leads the BBC Concert Orchestra in Clifton Parker's Suite from The Sword and the Rose.